0: Johann Sebastian Bach's Viola da Gamba Sonata No. 1, performed on the cello by David Finkel with pianist Wu Han. 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

The Benedictus from The Armed Man, A Mass for Peace by Carl Jenkins. Saxophone soloist Christian Forshaw performed with Voces 8 on Classical California. The Austrian classical composer Joseph Haydn was known by younger musicians as Papa. Here's the Symphony No. 70 in D major by Papa Haydn.

0: Robin Ticciotti led the Scottish Chamber Orchestra in the Symphony No. 70 by Papa Haydn. I'm Solomon Reynolds, and this is Classical California.
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The theme from Lonesome Dove, the miniseries from 1989, scored by Basil Poledouris. Eric Kunzel led the Cincinnati Pops. This is Classical California, and coming up at 6 o'clock, stick around for Classical Americana with Laura Downs. She'll be spinning works by Duke Ellington, Florence Price, Jennifer Higdon, and others. Taking you there are Variations for Piano and Orchestra by the British composer Dora Bright. Charles Peebles conducts the Royal Liverpool Philharmonic with pianist Samantha Ward.

0: Charles Peebles led the Royal Liverpool Philharmonic with pianist Samantha Ward. You heard Variations for Piano and Orchestra by Dora Bright on Classical California. I'm Solomon Reynolds. Thank you so much for hanging out with me all afternoon. Coming up next, it's Classical Americana with Laura Downs. I'll see you tomorrow morning at 11 o'clock. But until then, take it easy.
1: Tonight on SoCal Saturday Night, the Los Angeles Philharmonic brings together Mozart and Brahms from the Hollywood Bowl. Conductor Roberto Gonzalez-Monjas makes his bowl debut, leading Brahms' powerful Fourth Symphony, while rising star pianist Mao Fujita performs Mozart's dazzling Piano Concerto No. 19. I'm Brian Lauritsen. Join me for the LA Phil at the Hollywood Bowl tonight at 7 on SoCal Saturday Night on Classical California.
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Hello, I'm Laura Downs, and this is Classical Americana. This show is an exploration of American music, its roots, the roads it travels, and the places where our diverse traditions meet and mingle to produce a beautifully unique thing we know as the American sound. The show is also a reflection and a celebration of our American promise, that audacious statement from the Declaration of Independence. We hold these truths to be self-evident, that all men are created equal, that they are endowed by their Creator with certain unalienable rights, that among these are life, liberty, and the pursuit of happiness. Our history is complicated, and it's all still very much a work in progress. But life, liberty, and the pursuit of happiness are powerful, simple, and universal ideas. And music embraces and expresses all three. So today, come along with me as we dive deep into American music that celebrates our individual and collective experiences of the third of those three concepts, the pursuit of happiness. Remember, the Declaration of Independence calls it the pursuit of happiness, not the attainment of happiness. Happiness isn't in the bag, it's something we're chasing, sometimes alone, often side by side with others, hoping for a happier tomorrow. So let's celebrate the pursuit of happiness with music that expresses our shared humanity and our shared hope.

I Dream a World, music by Andre J. Thomas, set to text by Langston Hughes. That was me at the piano with the Los Angeles-based vocal ensemble Tonality under Alexander Lloyd Blake. The Grammy-nominated maverick violinist Tessa Lark was born and raised in Kentucky, and long before her classical studies at the New England Conservatory and Juilliard, her earliest influences were bluegrass, Appalachian, and other American folk styles. In 2023, she released a terrific album called The Stradgrass Sessions, a term she coined herself when she played bluegrass music on a 1683 Stradivarius violin. In Tessa's words, this album is a snapshot of how I live in music, diversely, organically, intimately, sometimes collaboratively, sometimes solitarily, always sincerely. Here's her collaboration with the Tennessee-bred virtuoso mandolinist Sierra Hull, an original tune that Sierra wrote called Chasin' Skies that captures the soaring power of hope with homegrown, heartfelt energy.

Chasing Skies, an original composition by Sierra Hull, played by Sierra Hull on mandolin with Tessa Lark on violin. No matter how dark the night, every dawn is a new beginning. American history, well, I guess history in general, is a chronicle of dark times and reemergence, new beginnings, reinventions, the constant potential of making tomorrow different and better than today. And I think that that's the beauty of this American experiment, despite all its challenges. The composer Peter Schickele, who will be forever known as his wacky alter ego PDQ Bach, wrote this lovely piece called Reawakening in 2014. It's the first movement of a suite called Spring Forward. Clarinetist David Schifrin joins the Moreau Quartet.

Reawakening, music by the composer Peter Schickley from his suite called Spring Forward. That was clarinetist David Schifrin with the Moreau Quartet. I'm Laura Downs, and you're listening to Classical Americana. William Benton Overstreet traveled all around America in the 1910s and 20s, following the black vaudeville circuit from Kansas City to Galveston, Mobile to Hot Springs, Arkansas, where he ended up in jail for a spell, and then up to Chicago, Philadelphia, and eventually Harlem. Langston Hughes called him one of the better poets of jazz. His song, There'll Be Some Changes Made, became a jazz standard. Ethel Waters recorded it first for the Black Swan label back in 1921. This is a song about the unpredictability of love, but it could just as well be about the constant change and unwavering, essential optimism of this American life.

the weather and the change in the sea. So from now on, there'll be a change in me. Why, my walk will be different. Do not forget my name. Nothing about me gonna be the same. I'm gonna change my way of living, and that ain't no joke. Why, I'm thinking about changing the way.

The legendary Ethel Waters in a recording from 1921, sneaking in to join me at the piano in that arrangement of There'll Be Some Changes Made by William Benton Overstreet. The life and work of Duke Ellington is the very best example I know of what American music can accomplish. In his early 20th century lifetime, Ellington consistently reached across entrenched boundaries of race and genre, insisting that all people and all music should coexist in a state that he called beyond category. He also saw the power of music to tell big stories, to reveal the essence of human experience. And so he set out to tell the history of African Americans in music, tracing the flow of his people from the African diaspora to emancipation in the American South, and then their eventual migration to urban centers like New York's Harlem. With Black, Brown, and Beige, a symphonic suite he composed for his first Carnegie Hall concert in 1943, Ellington pursued his vision of transforming attitudes about race and challenging America to live up to its founding principles of freedom and equality for all. Come Sunday is the resting heartbeat of that sprawling work, a peaceful soliloquy that pays tribute to abiding hope and faith.

Daniel Hope with the Zurich Chamber Orchestra in that beautiful arrangement of Come Sunday from Black, Brown, and Beige by Duke Ellington. A testament to the faith that has sustained Black Americans since the days of enslavement. The hope for a better life, a better world, free of injustice and oppression. I'm Laura Downs, and you're listening to Classical Americana. This is our final episode of the season, and we're sharing music that speaks to the essential role of hope in our pursuit of happiness. The LA-based composer Christopher Tin illustrates the global nature of faith and hope for a better tomorrow in his joyful song Isa Ngomso, Come Tomorrow.

Isan Gomso, Come Tomorrow, music by the LA-based composer Christopher Tin, sung there by the Soweto Gospel Choir and the Angel City Chorale with the Royal Philharmonic Orchestra, led by chorus conductor Sue Fink and the composer on the podium. The multiple Grammy Award-winning composer Jennifer Higdon writes big, bold, beautiful music that captures the big heart of this country. Her works have names like Cityscape and All Things Majestic, her tribute to America's national parks. She wrote this piece called Aspire in 2022 for the President's Own United States Marine Band. She was inspired, in her own words, to create a piece that musically portrays the goal of striving to be our best, to aspire.

The President's Own United States Marine Band, under Colonel Jason K. Fettig, with music by the American composer Jennifer Higdon. That piece is called Aspire, a reminder that in our pursuit of the American dream, we have to always do our best to aspire. And this is a piece called Beyond the Dream by Robert Nathaniel Detz.

Beyond the Dream, music by Robert Nathaniel Dett, played there by pianist Clipper Erickson. I'm Laura Downs, and you're listening to Classical Americana. In 1893, a 33-year-old English professor named Catherine Lee Bates took a train trip west from Wellesley, Massachusetts, to teach a summer course in Colorado Springs. The sights she saw, from the rolling wheat fields through Kansas to the majestic views from high atop Pikes Peak in the Rocky Mountains, inspired a poem that, in her words, reflected the sea-like expanse of fertile country under those ample skies. Her tribute to the beauty of this land would eventually become the lyrics of one of the best-known songs in American history.

though Bates was surprised by the impact of her little verse, she realized that its enduring hold on our people was, as she said, due to the fact that Americans are at heart idealists with a fundamental faith in human brotherhood.

America the Beautiful, in that arrangement performed by violinist Daniel Hope with the Zurich Chamber Orchestra. I'm Laura Downs, and this is Classical Americana from Classical California.

There's such hope in these words from the African-American spiritual Welcome Table, and that hope is why I'm even here at all. I was born because of my parents' hope. They met at a sit-in, my mom and dad, San Francisco, in the late 1960s. He was a black man from Harlem, and she was a Jewish girl from Akron, Ohio. They fell in love and got married and had three golden brown babies, all in the hope and faith that their daughters and all the children of this nation and of this world would sit together in freedom and fairness some of these days. I have my own kids now, and as I watch them grow up to build tomorrow's America, I keep my hopes high. After all, hope has always been what guides us forward. Hope and the determination to do the hard work that's still unfinished so that we will fulfill the beautiful promise of life, liberty, and the pursuit of happiness for all of us. Some of these days.

Some of These Days, music by Florence Price, and that was me at the piano. I'm Laura Downs, and I want to thank you for joining me for this season of Classical Americana as we reflected on the three concepts central to our American promise and essential to our American future: life, liberty, and the pursuit of happiness. Thank you so much for listening.

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3: Vienna and Los Angeles, two cities separated by more than 6,000 miles and, at first glance, not a lot else in common. But in the 1930s and 40s, an extraordinary group of artists made the journey from one to the other. Composers, writers, directors, actors, most fleeing the rise of Nazism in Europe, they found a new home here in Southern California. One of them was Erich Wolfgang Korngold. He had been a child prodigy in Vienna, an opera composer celebrated throughout Europe, then the Anschluss. Korngold had to get out. Where did he find home? In the City of Angels. And Korngold was one of many, many Jewish emigres fleeing fascism and to whom Los Angeles and California said, come. You are welcome here. You are safe here. Korngold came to California in the 1930s and helped create the sound of the Symphonic Hollywood Film Score, one of the principal influences on another composer known for his symphonic film scores, John Williams. Korngold won two Academy Awards, and while Los Angeles, specifically Toluca Lake, was his home, late in life, well after the Nazis were defeated, Korngold looked back toward Vienna and toward another family whose music had practically become synonymous with the city. Speaking, of course, of the Strauss family. Straussiana is a piece of music by Korngold, his affectionate salute to the waltz king, Johann Strauss Jr., who did more than write waltzes. There's polkas, there's a mazurka, and yes, inevitably at the end, we do have a waltz in this piece by Korngold, a tribute to Johann Strauss Jr. It's Vienna, remembered from Los Angeles, and a fitting place to begin a concert that will take us back into the musical world Korngold was forced to leave behind. Good evening. This is Brian Loretz, and welcome to the Hollywood Bowl, the summertime music-making tradition for the City of Angels since 1922. Tonight, Roberto Gonzalez Monjas conducts the Los Angeles Philharmonic in music with deep roots in Vienna. We'll hear Mozart through the fingers of one of today's most compelling young pianists, Mao Fujita, and later, the last symphony Johannes Brahms ever wrote, a work that looks backward hundreds of years for inspiration while sounding still unmistakably like Brahms. But we begin with a composer who knew both Vienna and Los Angeles as home. Erich Wolfgang Korngold wrote this music, Straussiana, in 1953, he borrowed melodies by Johann Strauss Jr., dressed them up in his own orchestral colors. It's a little collection of dances viewed through Korngold's distinctly 20th century, dare I say, technicolor lens. Here's Roberto Gonzalez Monjas to conduct the Los Angeles Philharmonic at the Hollywood Bowl, Straussiana by Eric Wolfgang Korngold.

the music of Eric Wolfgang Korngold, one Viennese composer looking back and paying tribute to another, the piece called Straussiana, referencing Johann Strauss Jr. We've heard the Los Angeles Philharmonic in concert at the Hollywood Bowl, conducted by Roberto Gonzalez Monjas. This is a concert broadcast by the LA Phil at the Bowl. I'm your host, Brian Lauritsen, and it's Mozart next. He was 28 years old in 1784. He was living in Vienna. He was working as a freelance musician. And the piano concerto had become one of the most important tools of his trade. Mozart wasn't just the composer, he was also the soloist. He organized concerts, then called academies, and wrote music that allowed him to show Vienna exactly what he could do at the keyboard. And he was writing piano concertos at an astonishing pace. Think about this, 1784, Mozart wrote 6 piano concertos in just that year alone. And the last of those was this one that we're going to hear on this evening's broadcast, the piano concerto number 19 in F major, a wonderful give and take in this concerto. The piano isn't simply placed in front of an orchestra that then dutifully accompanies it. Mozart creates a conversation, particularly between the pianos and the woodwinds. Musical ideas are passed back and forth, and by the time we get to the finale, that conversation becomes even more intricate. Mozart combines the energy of something else he was really good at doing, writing comic operas, and the energy of a finale from a comic opera with counterpoint, voices chasing and answering one another without ever allowing the sheer skill of craftsmanship to get in the way of fun. Yeah, it's fun. Well, our soloist has spent quite a lot of time in Mozart's company, even though he's just a young lad. It's the Japanese pianist Mao Fujita, who recorded all 18 of Mozart's piano sonatas for his debut album on Sony Classical. He's performed that complete cycle around the world, and tonight he turns to Mozart, the concerto composer. Here is Mao Fujita joining the Los Angeles Philharmonic with conductor Roberto Gonzalez Monjas, the piano concerto number 19 in F major by Mozart, in concert at the Hollywood Bowl.

That's music by Mozart, his Piano Concerto No. 19. Our soloist, the Japanese pianist Mao Fujita, with the Los Angeles Philharmonic in concert at the Hollywood Bowl with conductor Roberto Gonzalez Monjas. A rapturous ovation for the young Japanese pianist Mao Fujita, and he's got a little bit more Mozart for us as an encore. Going from Mozart, the virtuoso concerto composer, to Mozart, the teacher, Mozart described this piano sonata in C major, K545, as being, quote, for beginners. Well, today it's often called the sonata facile, the easy sonata, which, okay, it may be one of these occasions when a genius composer's definition of easy should be taken with a grain of salt. Here's the opening of that easy, or is it, sonata by Mozart.

the opening of the Piano Sonata in C Major K545 by Mozart, an encore from pianist Mao Fujita, following his performance of Mozart's Piano Concerto No. 19 with the LA Phil at the Hollywood Bowl. This is a concert broadcast by the LA Phil from the Bowl. I'm Brian Lawrence, and when we come back, we're still in Vienna, another composer, but one looking even further into the past, earlier than Mozart, for the finale of his fourth symphony. Johannes Brahms reached all the way back to the music of Johann Sebastian Bach and built one of the most powerful endings in the symphonic repertoire from a musical idea more than a century old. Brahms 4 is next when this concert broadcast by the LA Phil from the Hollywood Bowl continues on Classical California.

Classical California, KUSC, 91.5 FM, and HD1 Los Angeles, a public service of USC, home of the USC Thornton School of Music.

Welcome back to the Hollywood Bowl and the conclusion of this concert broadcast by the Los Angeles Philharmonic. I'm your host, Brian Lauritsen. Johannes Brahms famously waited a long time to write a symphony. And it wasn't like he was just hanging out waiting to write a symphony. He was trying. And he wasn't liking what he was coming up with. And it was a real struggle for him. He was already in his 40s when he finally put his seal of Brahms' approval on his first symphony. Years, two decades spent working in the enormous shadow of Beethoven. But once Brahms broke through that barrier, the other three of his four symphonies did come relatively quickly. His fourth, his last symphony, Brahms wrote much of it during summer retreats in the Austrian Alps in 1884 and 85. And when he showed the score to his friends, he wasn't entirely sure what they would make of it. He jokingly compared the symphony to the local climate, where he said the cherries don't ripen and they're inedible. The audience, though, at the premiere, disagreed. Said that's a delicious, ripe, juicy cherry. Brahms himself conducted the first performance of his fourth symphony in Meiningen in October of 1885, and the symphony was enthusiastically

1995, and the symphony was enthusiastically received. It begins with resolution, and it actually ends with resolution, too. The violins play two notes. Some have said it's Brahms saying farewell. Two notes, then two more, then a sequence of falling thirds, rising sixth, and from that simple gesture comes the entire first movement, music that grows organically from those two notes. Again, is it farewell? The finale, instead of looking forward to the future, Brahms reaches backwards. A serious student and collector of early music, he worked at a library in Vienna and was constantly looking through old scores of other composers, and he had encountered the Cantata No. 150 by J.S. Bach. The last movement of that cantata is built over a repeating musical pattern. Brahms took that idea, used it as the foundation for the finale of this symphony. Once again, some repetition here. Eight measures, then again, and again. And the basic pattern returns 30 times, but everything around it changes. It's this centuries-old technique that becomes the engine for music of enormous emotional force. And Brahms does something else unusual here at the end of this fourth symphony. He doesn't necessarily take us on a journey from darkness to light like Beethoven does. The fourth symphony stays in E minor all the way to the end. So is it triumphant? Maybe, maybe not. Is it consoling? Maybe, maybe not. It begins with that farewell question mark. It is an ending of resolve. And you can hear it how you want to hear it. There's no wrong way to listen to great music. Here's the Symphony No. 4 by Johannes Brahms with Roberto Gonzalez Monjas conducting Los Angeles Philharmonic in concert at the Hollywood Bowl.

The Symphony No. 4 by Johannes Brahms. You've heard the Los Angeles Philharmonic in concert at the Hollywood Bowl with the Spanish guest conductor Roberto González Monjas conducting. And it brings us to the end of a program that began with Erich Wolfgang Korngold remembering the Vienna of Johann Strauss, continuing with Mozart at the height of his powers as a pianist and a composer in the city of Vienna, and then Johannes Brahms, a Viennese composer as well, looking even further backward to Bach to create something entirely original. On our next broadcast, next Saturday night at 7 here on Classical California, a summer night that begins behind a mask. And no, I don't mean a COVID mask. It's masquerade time. Anna Klein taking us into the revelry of an 18th century masquerade, then piano and orchestra meet somewhere in the in-between liminal space between classical and jazz music. Yes, I'm talking about George Gershwin's Rhapsody in Blue. And finally, a symphony written under extraordinarily immense political pressure. Music that, perhaps on the surface, sounds triumphant, but also, if you dig a little deeper, there's some terror in there. And it is also defiant. And it's honestly probably all three of those things at once and then some. Marin Alsop conducts the Los Angeles Philharmonic in Shostakovich's Fifth Symphony next week in concert at the Hollywood Bowl. The Hollywood Bowl audio team includes Fred Vogler, Sergei Parfenov, Kevin Wapner, Randy Petrowski, Greg Schrout, John Kushnerick, and Todd Hall. Post-production by Sarah Zwinklis. Additional assistance from Carolina Correa. Our piano soloist on this program, Mao Fujita, appearing courtesy of Sony Classical, a label of Sony Music Entertainment. And this is your producer and host, Brian Lauritsen. These concert broadcasts by the LA Phil are a production of Classical California. A recording by the LA Film that became instantly iconic came about because Leonard Bernstein guest conducted the LA Film at the Hollywood Bowl for a week one summer in the 80s, and he had such a good time that he and the orchestra headed into the studio to make this recording, among a few other pieces of classic American classical music, the Symphonic Dances from Bernstein's own West Side Story. Bernstein conducting the LA Phil on Classical California.

0: The Symphonic Dances from West Side Story, music by Leonard Bernstein, with the composer conducting the Los Angeles Philharmonic in a now classic recording on Classical California following this LA Phil concert broadcast from the Hollywood Bowl. I'm Brian Lauritsen, back next week at 7 o'clock on Saturday night for another broadcast from the LA Phil at the Bowl. The music continues in a moment.
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0: We just heard 17-year-old percussionist Campbell Stewart from Tucson, Arizona, perform the finale of Johann Sebastian Bach's Violin Sonata No. 2 in A minor on the marimba. Welcome to From the Top, where outstanding young musicians come to play. I'm your host, pianist Peter Dugan. Happy to be here with you today to consider some examples of the sonata. The word sonata comes from the Italian sonare, to sound, which in music literally means a piece that is played, as opposed to a cantata from cantare, which means to sing. The piece we just heard was composed in the style of a Baroque church sonata, or sonata da chiesa, but Bach likely intended it as a virtuosic concert piece. So if Bach were around today, I don't think he would find it sacrilegious to perform it on the marimba. Now let's meet 17-year-old percussionist Campbell Stewart. Campbell, hey, welcome to From the Top. Great to have you here with us today.
1: Thank you.
2: Somewhere Bach is smiling, for sure. Wow, it was just beautiful. I love your phrasing, and you play it so intelligently. I can hear the architecture of the piece, but at the same time, it's got a lot of heart in it.
1: Thank you.
2: What drew you to this piece?
1: I listened to Hilary Hahn's recording of this, and I was with my principal, who also used to be a violinist. He would tour and play with orchestras.
2: The principal of your school?
1: Yeah.
2: Oh, wow. Is it a music school or art school?
1: No.
2: Oh, yeah. It's wow, just that's cool.
1: Coincidence.
2: Uh-huh.
1: He recommended this recording to me, and it was the Bach Violin Sonata 2, and he was kind of just like sitting there smiling while I listened to it, and I really liked it.
2: Mm, nice. So talk to me a little bit about Bach on the marimba.
1: Well, a lot of the repertoire for percussion is not as beautiful as Bach's compositions. It's a lot of just banging on stuff. So to be able to take something that a cello or a violin plays and be able to translate that onto percussion, I think shows a lot of your capabilities to phrase music,
2: right?
1: And kind
2: of
1: tell a story.
2: Being a percussionist, is this an ongoing tension between a rhythmic instrument versus a lyrical instrument?
1: It depends what percussive instrument you're playing. I didn't start on drum set like a lot of other kids. Mm-hmm. I actually began on the piano when I was 5 or 6 years old. So this was kind of how I learned music, compared to someone who just was like.
2: Interesting. Yeah. So talk to me about the vast array of instruments that are in your warehouse.
1: Oh, I have the marimba, and then I have a snare drum. I just bought a drum set, and there's vibes, there's triangle, like all the orchestra stuff.
2: Uh-huh.
1: So I try to keep it kind of well-balanced of what I practice.
2: How does a practice routine look for you on day-to-day?
1: Right now, it's very scheduled out because I'm getting ready for college auditions.
2: Mm-hmm.
1: So I usually do like an hour of keyboard instruments, an hour of snare drum, an hour of timpani.
2: Wow.
1: Jake Nisley in the San Francisco Orchestra, they call him the Tornado. And that kind of inspired me because he has all these instruments laid out and he just goes from place to place every like 5 minutes. So that's what I like to do.
2: How about your various challenges at each of these instruments? Is there anything that's consistent across all of them, or do they each have their own unique difficulties?
1: I think it separates from keyboard instruments and then like the snare drum, tambourine, triangle, and stuff like that. I wasn't a drum set player to start.
2: Hmm.
1: So that's always been hard for me, is like keeping a steady beat and using a metronome.
2: So is that the main way to practice that, is just with metronome?
1: Yeah, or I like to make practice tracks or find some that are already made.
2: What do you have to think about with how you use your body to be better at keeping time steadily?
1: You have to be very relaxed, is what I've found.
2: Relaxed.
1: Because tension is what kind of makes everything fall apart.
2: So interesting.
1: When I'm practicing, I'll be playing through a snare drum etude,
2: mm-hmm.
1: and thinking about all the intricate rhythms or like my technique or how the rolls sound.
2: Mm-hmm.
1: And then I'll listen back to a recording and it's like completely out of time because that's not what I was focusing on.
2: Does phrasing and lyricism enter into the way you play a snare drum solo?
1: Yeah, for sure. I mean, you're still just accompanying every other instrument and they're all phrasing. So you kind of have to do the same thing.
2: So that must mean dynamics. Is playing loud hard?
1: It can be.
2: It can be?
1: Yeah.
2: Because you have to stay loose even as you do it. What about playing soft?
1: Soft is tricky sometimes
2: because
1: in like a performance setting, when the nerves kick in and you're standing with your hands close to the snare drum and they're just shaking, it's very easy to make little buzzing sounds.
2: What are some of your favorite musical moments?
1: I remember one very powerful moment was at Brevard Music Center the summer of my sophomore year. It was like a huge outdoor hall sold out, ton of people. And it was like my first big timpani part ever, like playing with an orchestra.
2: What was the piece?
1: It was 1812 Overture.
2: Ooh, nice one.
1: And they hadn't told us, but they were doing like the cannonball firings at the end of the piece. I was playing like the last super big notes on the timpani and they just started firing off cannons. And it was so loud and it just sent like goosebumps. And I looked out into the audience. I was like, wow.
2: Wow.
1: This is it.
2: Yeah. Must have been thrilling to be part of that. When you brought the marimba into the studio today, there was a lot of lifting going on. Yeah. But I have to say, you seemed awfully comfortable doing it. Is that a coincidence?
1: No. I do like weightlifting a lot in my free time.
2: Interesting. So what are you most proud of in terms of what you've done in the weight room?
1: Well, during the times when I was very like focused in the weight room, I got my numbers up pretty high.
2: Do you want to like brag about that a little bit or?
1: I'll brag. So I hit 515 on deadlift.
2: What?
1: Yeah. And then I hit 465 on squat and 280 on bench.
2: Oh my God. Well, I promise the reason why I complimented your performance was not because I was afraid of you beating me up, but now I am. That's super impressive. And obviously, like, it's about discipline. It's about setting goals and following through. Yeah. I admire that a lot. Campbell, again, I'm so impressed by your Bach, the fluid phrasing, the clear structure. It was such a great performance. Thank you for being with us and thanks for taking the time to chat.
1: Yeah, of course. Thank you.
0: Campbell Stewart, 17-year-old percussionist from Tucson, Arizona. As a pianist, one of my favorite ways to think about the sonata is as a medium for collaboration, in which the piano and another instrument come together as equals. One of the most rewarding parts of my work on From the Top is the musical dialogue I get to have with many of our gifted young players. I'm always impressed by their maturity and ability to really listen and respond. At the heart of the sonata is this idea of give and take, leading and following, that can only happen when both players are present in the moment and open to the adventure of the improvisation. Listening to each other is an essential part of this equation. Speaking of exciting collaborations, let's now meet 17-year-old cellist Hannah Jung from College Station, Texas. She and I will perform the first movement of Beethoven's Fifth Sonata for piano and cello.

0: 17-year-old cellist Hannah Jung from College Station, Texas, performed the first movement of Beethoven's Fifth Cello Sonata with me, Peter Dugan, on the piano.
1: Hey, that was gorgeous, Hannah.
2: Thank you.
1: It was so much fun to play with you. That's a really sophisticated piece of music from the late period of Beethoven.
2: Yeah.
1: It's so complex, and you play with such maturity. I just really appreciate your sense of time, your sense of pacing.
2: Thank you.
1: What brings you joy when it comes to collaboration?
2: Actually, collaborating with musicians is probably what made me love music and what got me really into it. I think it's just so special that we can make magic with other people and we can connect through our same love for music. My first summer camp that I went to was a chamber festival, and I just remember I got to play in a string quartet for the first time. And I realized like how much joy that music can bring with people and how much power we can create.
1: For sure.
2: I imagine that my fingers are coordinated with the people I'm playing with. Like the same moment that my finger taps my fingerboard is like the same moment you press a key on a piano.
1: Mm-hmm.
2: That sort of coordination is, I think, what makes everything really cohesive in chamber music.
1: Yeah, it's like imagining that our fingers are connected by zero latency Wi-Fi. Is there a moment in this piece that is particularly exciting for you to play?
2: I think the very ending,
1: mm-hmm.
2: because we're totally in sync with all the 16th notes, and then we just end the piece with three big chords. It's a bang of an ending. Like, we just get to enjoy a bunch of coordination.
1: What are some other ways that you like to engage with music other than performing?
2: One side hobby I have would be arranging and transcribing music. I do it specifically for cello ensembles. I think that's one of the coolest ensemble groups that can exist. I'm definitely biased. But yeah, so I'll just listen to random pieces and make it for like a cello quartet or sextet.
1: Cool. Is there an arrangement that you've done that you're particularly proud of?
2: This is not an arrangement, but it's a transcription of Another Day of Sun from La La Land. I was in a cello quartet at Metamount a few summers ago, and we got to play it at the talent show. It was just a very fun experience. Arranging and transcribing has helped me a lot in my own field of study. Like when I look at a piece now, I think I look less at just my part, but think more about how it fits into a bigger picture.
1: Mm-hmm.
2: It's made me a lot more curious to other things I can do in music, like studying different instruments or trying composing or even stuff that's like totally out of my comfort zone, like singing. Because I feel like all of those things help to make me a better cellist in the end.
1: Yeah. Well, that makes you a great role model for other musicians. Everyone should be thinking about how to expand their musical language and the breadth of their musicality. How did you come to the cello?
2: My dad walked out on the driveway of our house one day, and there was a newspaper, and there was this tiny article. It was written by my first ever cello teacher, and she was calling for young cellists to come join her studio. Before that, my mom had been thinking of getting me started on an instrument, so it all kind of came together.
1: That's really cool. Well,
2: yeah.
1: Good for her for putting the ad out and changing your life in the process of doing that. Well, Hannah, thank you for being with us today. Your Beethoven was glorious, and I loved working with you.
2: All right, thank you.
1: 17-year-old cellist Hannah Jung from College Station, Texas.
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0: We're back with 17-year-old violist Stephen Chang from Southlake, Texas. He and I are going to jump into our musical collaboration right now. So far, we've been hearing the exciting fast movements of sonatas. Now, let's enjoy one of the most gorgeous slow movements from the sonata literature. Stephen and I will perform the second movement of Brahms' Viola Sonata in F minor, Andante un poco adagio.

0: That was the second movement of Johannes Brahms' Viola Sonata in F Minor, performed by 17-year-old Stephen Chang on the viola, with me, Peter Dugan, on the piano. Stephen, beautiful, beautiful performance.
1: Thank you.
0: Every time we get to come together with another musician, the hope is that we arrive at something greater than what either of us thought was possible coming into it. To kind of go on this journey with you was a real privilege for me.
1: Thank you so much.
0: This movement is so beautiful and tender. What does it mean to you, Stephen?
1: There are a lot of second movements of sonatas that are very slow and they have this sort of sad emotion to it. But I think that this particular second movement has such like a level of intimacy. It has kind of a layer of hope there as well. I think the word that actually comes to me when I think of this piece is nostalgia.
0: It's so Brahms. The first three notes of the melody, like the descent, the falling, the sighing. It's hard to do, but you do it so well. This sonata was originally written for the clarinet. Any thoughts on that as a violist?
1: No offense to clarinetists, but personally, I do believe that the viola as an instrument, it can really help demonstrate the range. And also, vibrato is really, really nice on the viola.
0: Yeah, it's beautiful. Stephen, what does the word sonata mean to you?
1: To me, it's like a collaboration between a solo instrument and a piano. So it's not like a concerto where it's just one soloist and you're basically only focusing on that one person. It's not like the pianist is just accompanying. They're both equally putting their parts into the music.
0: Let our listeners in on the process of how we arrived ultimately at the collaboration that we did.
1: We had different ideas about like whether we should crescendo here, decrescendo, and how long a certain phrase should be, either two bars, four bars. But I think we knew what we did want.
0: Right.
1: We were able to kind of make a compromise and then come to this interpretation.
0: Yeah, beautifully said. You started on piano. How did you end up with the viola in your hands?
1: Basically, it was pure pressure because my friends, they had already been playing string instruments and I wanted to join the orchestra that they were in. So I started playing the violin. But it turns out that the orchestra had all the violin spots taken. So I switched to the viola. I got into the orchestra. And I've just been playing the viola ever since. The first piece I played that I was like, I'm a violist now, was the Hummel Fantasy. And I get nostalgic kind of just thinking about that one.
0: Yeah, it's a great piece. What are some of the musical experiences you've had or performances you've had that you're most proud of?
1: Playing the Paganini Grand Sonata, mainly because it's just such a hard piece, I didn't think I could pull it off.
0: Did he write that for viola?
1: He did. It's like his only piece that he wrote for the viola. It is insanely difficult. It was my first actual performance.
0: Whoa.
1: And the fact that I actually pulled it off decently well and better than I expected, it makes it probably my biggest accomplishment.
0: Nice. Well, it's something to be proud of for sure. What's something you do outside of music that's important for you?
1: Speech and debate.
0: Okay.
1: It's an activity that I've been doing starting freshman year in high school.
0: Mm-hmm.
1: And honestly, it has led me through the greatest personal development of my life. And that's mainly because of the social aspect of it. Because before I did speech and debate, I was the most introverted introvert to ever exist. I did not know how to like talk to people at all. The people in the speech and debate community have actually been really welcoming and they encouraged me to talk to them. And that was really nice. And then the activity itself is just so helpful because when you go to tournaments, you have to be able to give speeches under pressured conditions with limited amount of preparation. So you just have to talk. And when I first started, I was completely unable to do so. But now that I've been doing it for like 4 years, I've gotten way better at talking.
0: Yeah, you're beautifully articulate and eloquent. Clearly it's working. Has speech and debate informed your musical life in any way?
1: Definitely, because just being able to socialize and communicate my thoughts to other people is extremely important in the musical world as well. And so it has helped me make a lot of musician friends.
0: That's beautiful. Stephen, thank you for being with us. Thanks for playing that Brahms with me.
1: Thank you so much.
0: Stephen Chang, 17 years old, from Southlake, Texas.
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Welcome back to From the Top, where outstanding young musicians come to play. I'm your host, pianist Peter Dugan. It's so great to be with all of you this week and every week, thanks to the generosity of Susan and Gerald Slavitt. I'm so excited about getting to perform sonatas with our young musicians. I love that the sonata offers the opportunity for some really intimate dialogue between us. I'm now going to be in the sure hands of 17-year-old bassoonist Zachary Peisner from Calabasas, California, and we're going to perform the first movement of the bassoon sonata by Saint-Saëns.

0: Zachary Peisner, 17-year-old bassoonist from Calabasas, California, performed the first movement of Camille Saint-Saëns' Sonata for Bassoon and Piano. I'm Peter Dugan. I was joining Zachary on that performance.
1: It was amazing.
2: Thank you.
3: I feel like we got what we set out to do. All of the phrasing things, all of those highs and lows, the interplay between us, I was feeling it.
2: I think it came out well.
3: Yeah. Whenever you play a sonata, it's like we're really collaborating, you know? So yeah. Any takeaways from the process for you?
2: I mean, I've probably never worked with such a good pianist. It was really easy for me to do what I wanted to do here because you were so like on top of it. And you were like very guiding also. Yeah. It was very helpful.
3: Well, I just want to compliment you in that you're so responsive, as a player. And when I suggest something musically, when I try to create a wave and then you catch the wave, that give and take was totally there. It was a lot of fun.
2: Yeah, thanks.
3: Tell me about your musical journey. How did it begin?
2: My musical journey began when I was around 3 or 4. I started on violin and piano. I played both of those for a lot of years, but I didn't love them. And in 5th grade, I started the bassoon because I wanted to try something new and like unique and fun. And I saw the bassoon and I was like, it looks really weird. It's like really tall and lanky almost. And I'd never played a wind instrument before, but luckily I really liked it. It wasn't exactly love at first sight because it was really hard at first, but it was love at around a year in.
3: So at that point, you just said goodbye to the piano and the violin and decided to really focus in on bassoon?
2: Well, I said goodbye to the violin because I didn't like that one as much. I still play the piano a little bit, not as much as before. Mm-hmm. For around like 3 years when I was playing bassoon, I also was playing piano at the same time. I really like piano, but it's just bassoon is the instrument for me.
3: What would you say are the essential qualities of the bassoon that won you over to it?
2: The thing that I like the most about the bassoon is it's like really deep and rich tone, at least in the lower register. Mm-hmm. But then also in the higher register, you can have that rich tone also. It just feels deep and like grounded almost.
3: Yeah.
2: The sound of the bassoon always reminds me of the Shire from The Lord of the Rings. That's kind of the sound I think of. It's kind of that grassy like plains and then there's a house underneath and it's quaint. It's homely, you know.
3: I love
2: that's
3: that.
2: What I think of.
3: I feel like we have to play.
2: Yeah.
3: Yes, the Shire, the homey, cozy quality of that. That's beautiful. How would you describe your instrument if they were a person?
2: I guess let's keep the analogy of Lord of the Rings. I think it would be like Samwise Gamgee. He's always there for me, you know?
3: Oh, he's like, a loyal he's like companion.
2: And, you know, sometimes we have off days and sometimes it's like the bassoon doesn't respond as well.
3: I'm guessing in this analogy, you're kind of Frodo. And so, and so sometimes you have to say, go home, Sam. And then the bassoon cries. But you always come back together.
2: Yeah, exactly.
3: As you can tell, I'm a real Lord of the Rings nerd. Okay, so what would you say is your favorite way to encounter music? I know that you're sort of a musical omnivore.
2: Listening while playing. What I just really love to do when I go home, just put on headphones and listen to a random song and then just play along with it. I really love that. It's so relaxing, it's so calming, and it's just fun.
3: So what kind of a song would you be putting on in that situation?
2: Literally anything. Some jazz, some classical, some pop, R&B.
3: I feel like you're a musician after my own heart in the sense that I also love to listen to all music. Do you have a favorite piece?
2: Yeah. There's a song called Pongamos Cablo de Martinez. Mm-hmm. It's a folk song. It's a Spanish song about this guy who's like reminiscing on this time that he had with a friend where they would like go around bars in Montevideo and just have a good time. And I was like also learning Spanish. And so when I kind of deciphered the lyrics while also listening to it, it was really poignant and powerful. And also just like the simple instrumentation of it, it's just like some bongos and guitar and just he's singing. It makes me imagine being there with him. And I like playing the bassoon with that. So yeah, that's my favorite song.
3: It seems like you're someone who just totally lives and breathes music. It's all around you. But what do you do with your time outside of music?
2: I really enjoy fencing and I also really enjoy, you know, spending time with my friends.
3: Talk to me about fencing.
2: So I started fencing around the same time that I started bassoon. It was kind of like a good time for me, you know?
3: Yeah.
2: because before that, I also had done a lot of sports that I didn't like. It's kind of the same story, right?
3: Right, right.
2: It kind of reminded me of Star Wars, honestly. I felt like I was a Jedi when I was fencing.
3: Yeah.
2: So when I was really young, I like got into it that way. And then as I grew older, I was like, this is nothing to do with Star Wars. But
3: right.
2: So it's still really fun.
3: What's something about fencing that you think might surprise some of our listeners?
2: So there are three blades. There's a foil, an épée, and a saber. Right. I do foil. Each blade has different rules. Épée is the only one that doesn't have the concept of right of way, which is a concept in saber and foil where, like, let's say I'm attacking, so I'm going forward, and then you're kind of going back, and we both hit each other at the same time.
3: Yeah.
2: I'll get the point because I'm attacking, right?
3: Oh, okay.
2: It's kind of like right of way of the road. But if you go back and I'm going forward and you parry my blade, mm-hmm. now the person going back has the right of way because he hit the blade out. So you have to really keep track of that also while doing foil and saber. But because you have an advantage if you're going forward, it's a lot more fast-paced in foil and saber compared to épée.
3: That's really interesting. Well, Zach, I just want to thank you for your incredible contributions to this sonata that we got to perform together. And thanks for chatting with me. It's great to have you.
2: Thank you. It was great chatting with you too.
0: 17-year-old bassoonist Zachary Peisner from Calabasas, California. Now it's time for our final young artist of the day, 15-year-old pianist Isabella Coe from Irvine, California. Welcome to From the Top, Isabella.
1: Thank you so much for having me.
3: It's so great to have you here. You've got a very special movement of a sonata for us. Is there anything you'd like to share about the piece before our listeners hear it? Because I suspect for many of our listeners, this may be their first time.
1: This piece is very unconventional in its own way. It brings together the culture of Western classical music as well as Andean folk music. This particular movement draws inspiration from an ensemble style of playing. And so it's where they all sit in a semicircle.
3: Mm-hmm.
1: They have zampoñas, which are like panpipes.
3: Mm-hmm.
1: And then they also have big bass drums, which are called bombos. You'll hear when I'm playing the piano, that's kind of mimicking the sound of the zampoñas.
3: Okay.
1: And then whenever I'm clapping, that's kind of visioned that as the bombos.
3: Great. How do you think this piece expresses itself as a sonata?
1: Well, sonatas, they often go back to the beginning.
3: Mm-hmm.
1: This piece, it also does that, where in the beginning, you know, we have that big chord and then we go into the claps.
3: Mm-hmm.
1: And then at the end of the piece, we do the same thing, except kind of like in the Western classical sonatas, it kind of changes a little.
3: Mm.
1: You know, we have me clicking the tongue.
3: I'm very excited to hear it. 15-year-old pianist Isabella Coe from Irvine, California, performing the sonata Andina by Gabriela Lena Frank. Here's the second movement titled Himno Inca.

0: You heard 15-year-old pianist Isabella Coe from Irvine, California, perform the second movement, Himno Inca, from the Sonata Andina by living American composer Gabriela Lena Frank. Beautiful. Isabella, that was so much fun to witness that performance, to hear and to see too. And for our listeners there, you were clapping your hands, you were making sounds with your mouth. I'm so curious to look at the score of that piece. I've never seen it. And just listening to it now, I was blown away, but I'm dying to see what it looks like. Can I take a look at the score with you? Great. Wow. Okay. So already this doesn't look like your typical Mozart sonata.
1: No, not at all.
0: I see lots of notes that instead of being on a particular line or space of the staff, they're just X's. So tell me, what was going through your head when you first looked at this score, and how did your reaction differ from when you open a Mozart sonata for the very first time?
1: So definitely when I open up a Mozart sonata, I'm like, I should be able to tackle this easy. Mm-hmm. I'll have to like get into the technicalities and stuff like that. When I opened up this score, however, I saw that, like you said, there are X's. And so my first thought was, oh, these X's, they kind of look like they would be in the position of D, a ray. Mm-hmm. And then I was like, but how does she want me to do that on my hands? Uh-huh. I was just playing around with the clapping sounds. And I think just came to the conclusion that this was kind of representative of the lowest pitch your hands can make. Mm. And so I did that. And then as you see, it kind of goes up to the E.
0: Right. So even though the note heads themselves look like X's, they're rising on the staff.
1: Yes. Uh-huh. Yeah. And while it's rising, it's also decrescendoing. So whenever I clap, I always try and clap loud for the first parts. And then when it goes up on the staff, I go towards my wrist and clap there to create a tinier sound.
0: Okay. So it says here full clap with both hands. And then there's an asterisk to where I'm seeing on the score, it says performance hints. Did you feel like having these hints was just enough to kind of empower you?
1: Yes, for sure. I'm actually really glad that there were the hints. Otherwise, I definitely would have had much more trouble.
0: It looks like the hints for the tongue clicks are quite specific.
1: So I was reading this and there was so much vocabulary. It was like, produce the tongue click is by a slight suction of the tongue against the palate of the mouth. And I was just like,
0: Yeah, call your dentist.
1: Yeah. Right. Yeah. But then here, I like how it's written in those quotation marks, tisk, tisk. And so it's like, so I was like, oh, okay, I can do that.
0: Well, you do it so rhythmically, though.
1: Thank you.
0: It's great. As you're clapping, are you counting in your head?
1: Yeah, for sure. When I was memorizing this piece, whoa, I was like, 1, 2, 3, 4, you know, like just in my head, because it's so simple that it's almost kind of too complicated. I'm definitely counting in my head, but there's a pattern to it and it just makes sense in the end.
0: So now are you mostly feeling the number of claps, or is there still a little bit of that kind of 1, 2, 3?
1: I'm very sure that no matter how long I play this piece, there will always be that small voice at the back of my head.
0: There
1: saying,
0: must be.
1: What?
0: Of course.
1: Yeah, but you know, it gets easier.
0: And you're counting it sort of in two, so it's like 1, 2, 3, like that?
1: In the beginning part, I count it in fours, but then when the claps go up, I count in twos.
0: Does that sound like?
1: So it's just like 1, 2.
0: Oh, I see.
1: 3, 4. And then when I go up, it's 1, 2, 3, 4, 5, 6.
0: Nice. You know, what's cool about that is it gives it phrasing. And I think it's important for listeners to know that when you count, it's not just a tally, 1, 2, 3, 4, 5, 6, but it has shape. 1, 2, 3, 4. It's going somewhere. And then 1, 2, 3, 4, right? It quickens. Well, great. I just love the way that you performed it. And thank you for sharing this score with me. How about your own sort of research into the style?
1: So yeah, since this is a relatively newer piece, it was harder to find references that I could take inspiration from. But I kind of just looked more into the culture, because this sonata, it really is about culture. Mm. It's about this idea of mestizaje, where cultures can kind of peacefully coexist together.
0: You clearly do your homework when you learn a piece of music. And that's what this music calls for, is people who are dedicated and really care about the heart of the music. And so I just want to thank you.

0: about the heart of the music. And so I just want to thank you for really doing it right.
1: Thank you.
0: What part does music play in your life?
1: During COVID time, I really just lost all social interaction with a lot of my friends. Mm-hmm. And also because at the time I switched schools. It was like the beginning of middle school.
0: Wow.
1: Yeah. And so going back into school, I kind of lost this voice that I was so good at speaking out with. But then for music, you don't need words. Mm-hmm. So just through this, I was able to, you know, say what I wanted to say without having to elaborate to anybody.
0: Mm. I also read that you are a very serious tennis player, or at least you were, like, majorly competitive.
1: Yeah, I was. Now, not so much, but it still was a really big part of my life. I played with my heart.
0: Do you feel like that's the same attitude that you bring to music competitions?
1: Yes, for sure. I'm really grateful towards my parents and my piano teacher for really implementing this mindset of it's really what you gain along the way. I have this thing where I say, artists, they're never in pursuit of perfection, but they are of connection.
0: Ooh.
1: Yeah. I kind of apply that to everything else. Yeah. We have this kind of thing in my family where it's, if you're going to do it, you do it like 100%.
0: It's pretty inspiring to talk with you to hear how
1: thank you.
0: Passionately you pursue these interests, but while maintaining a very healthy mindset. How do you manage all of these different endeavors and not feel overwhelmed?
1: At times I do.
0: Maybe you
1: definitely,
0: do feel
1: definitely. Yeah. Uh-huh. My mom, she always tells me, it's not about the long-term goals. Long-term goals will always change. What's important is that you fulfill the short-term goals at this moment. She's like, just think about today. You know, what can I do today?
0: Nice. I love that idea. I'm going to take that with me. Like in the next 5 minutes.
1: Yes.
0: I'm going to at least get to the piano and play a scale.
1: Yes.
0: Because sometimes that's the hardest part. It's just getting started. Isabella, at 15 years old, you are teaching me so much. And thank you for being an ambassador for music.
1: Thank you.
0: Thank you for that. 15-year-old pianist Isabella Coe from Irvine, California. We'll close out today's episode with a flashback to a very special sonata experience for me. It's a recording from my first season as a guest host for From the Top, taped live in Beaver Creek, Colorado in 2019. Here is Salmon Lake, the finale from the Three Lakes Sonata for Flute and Piano by living American composer Daniel Dorf, with yours truly and From the Top alum flutist Scott Quirk.

0: our young musicians through the Jack Kent Cook Young Artist Award, and with the Jack Kent Cook Young Scholars Program, provide pre-college scholarships for high-performing 7th grade students with financial need. 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

0: Thanks to engineer Jim Pavitt at Illusion Studios, engineer Jeffrey Blair at the Draylen Mason Music Studio at KMFA, and thanks to our friends at the Colburn School.
1: A heartfelt thank you to the Jack Kent Cook Foundation. They support

I'm Alan Chapman. It's a piece that began with a dream of the world's longest Steinway pianos. John Adams' grand pianola music is part of this Modern Times program. And we'll begin with a Pulitzer Prize-winning piece by Melinda Wagner. This is what she says about communicating with the audience. There is great pressure upon composers these days simply to amuse quickly, to cultivate thrilling moments in the present of a work without requiring the listener to engage in retrospect or anticipation. I want the audience experience to be nuanced and multi-layered, so that when a work is heard again, something different, more subtle perhaps, will be revealed. Melinda Wagner's Concerto for Flute, Strings, and Percussion with flutist Paul Lustig-Dunkel and the Westchester Philharmonic, conducted by Mark Mondorano.

0: Opening this Modern Times program, winner of the 1999 Pulitzer Prize for Music, Melinda Wagner's Concerto for Flute, Strings, and Percussion, performed by flutist Paul Lustig-Dunkel with the Westchester Philharmonic, conducted by Mark Mondorano.
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0: Arvo Pärt was born in 1935, but the scholarly music journals, the publications that are the first to take note of new music, only started to talk about him in the early 1980s. Pärt was born in Estonia. He became well-known in Russia and could earn a living as a composer, but his refusal to join the Communist Party led to a growing inattention toward his work. In 1980, he emigrated to Vienna. In 1981, he settled in Berlin. In a 1988 interview, Pärt was asked whether he considered himself an international composer. He said, "I'm known here as a Russian composer, though I'm not Russian at all. I am an Estonian who has Austrian documents and lives in West Berlin. I am sufficiently enough international." Arvo Pärt's Tabula Rasa, performed by the Los Angeles Philharmonic, conducted by Reinbert de Leeuw.

0: Arvo Pärt's Tabula Rasa, performed by the Los Angeles Philharmonic, conducted by Reinbert de Leeuw. 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I'm Alan Chapman.
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0: Kevin Bolens tells us this about his piece Leaping Dance. I was interested in the way interlocking techniques in African music are used to enable players to reach extraordinarily high speed. I also love the irregular patterning to be found not only in the music, but also in the textiles of the African continent. Kevin Volland's Leaping Dance with the Netherlands Wind Ensemble, led by Wim Steinmann.

Music by Kevin Volans, Leaping Dance with the Netherlands Wind Ensemble led by Wim Steinmann. John Adams says his grand pianola music started with a dream. While driving down Interstate Route 5, I was approached from behind by two long, gleaming black stretch limousines. As the vehicles drew up beside me, they transformed into the world's longest Steinway pianos, 20, maybe even 30 feet long, screaming down the highway at 90 miles per hour. Quite a dream. John Adams' grand pianola music with pianists John Alley and Sheila Sutherland and the London Sinfonietta, conducted by the composer.

0: On Modern Times, John Adams' grand pianola music with pianist John Alley and Sheila Sutherland and the London Sinfonietta, conducted by the composer.
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0: We began this program with a Pulitzer Prize-winning piece by Melinda Wagner, and we'll close with music by Ellen Tave Zwillick, the first woman to win the Pulitzer Prize with her first symphony. That was in 1983, 40 years after the Pulitzer for Music was first awarded. This is Zwillick's Quintet for Alto Saxophone and String Quartet. Saxophonist Otis Murphy with the Pacifica Quartet.

Wrapping up our program, Ellen Tafe Zwillich's Quintet for Alto Saxophone and String Quartet. Saxophonist Otis Murphy with the Pacifica Quartet. I'm Alan Chapman. Thanks for joining us for Modern Times.

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1: Good morning and welcome to A Joyful Noise here on Classical California. I'm Brian Lauritsen. Thanks so much for spending these moments with this music. And each and every Sunday we do this from 7 to 9 a.m. inspirational choral music on A Joyful Noise. We begin with Benedicamus Domino, Alleluia, a traditional song of praise, a Latin liturgical phrase, meaning let us bless the Lord. Here's the ensemble Discantus, led by Brigitta Lesner.

The music of Eric Whitaker, Alleluia, sung by the Eric Whitaker Singers. And before that, Alleluia with Benedicamus Domino, sung by Discantus, conducted by Brigitta Lesna on Classical California. As we begin today's edition of A Joyful Noise, I'm Brian Lawrence, and we continue with a brief mass, the Missa Brevis by Giovanni Palestrina, sung here by the Talis Scholars.

0: That's music by Giovanni Palestrina. Missa Brevis, the brief mass, sung by the Talis Scholars and Peter Phillips conducting here on Classical California, and a joyful noise. Coming up in just a moment, it's music inspired by the words of Shakespeare, singing the words of Shakespeare, in fact.
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0: It's great to be with you on this Sunday morning for A Joyful Noise. I'm Brian Lauritsen. How about the joy of great music? Shakespeare knew a lot about that. He fashioned so much joy through the words that he wrote, but he was also inspired by music, and he wrote about music a lot. Some of Shakespeare's words set to the music of Ralph Vaughan Williams here. This is the Serenade to Music, the Atlanta Symphony Orchestra and Chorus, Robert Spano conducting. Soprano Jessica Rivera, mezzo-soprano Kelly O'Connor, tenor Thomas Studebaker, and baritone Edmund Ford. The Serenade to Music by Ralph Vaughan Williams here on Classical California.

That's music by Rafe Vaughan Williams, inspired by and setting the words of William Shakespeare, The Serenade, to music. We heard the Atlanta Symphony Orchestra and Chorus, Robert Spano conducting, soprano Jessica Rivera, mezzo-soprano Kelly O'Connor, tenor Thomas Studebaker, and baritone Enman Ford. This morning on A Joyful Noise.

0: That's music by Ola Yelo, the Norwegian composer. Knew a thing or two about the Northern Lights, and this piece titled Northern Lights. Voces 8 singing it, Barnaby Smith conducting. And before that, Sacred Heart, Ubi Caritas by Ola Yelo, also sung by Voces 8, also conducted by Barnaby Smith this morning on A Joyful Noise.
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1: It's great to be with you on this Sunday morning. I'm Brian Lauritsen. Thank you so much for making this music part of your day today. Sacred choral music, inspirational choral music, and coming up a little bit later on in this hour's music, a choral setting of a Dolly Parton classic. Yeah, we celebrate a legend later in this morning's edition of A Joyful Noise. We begin this hour with Gloria by Antonio Vivaldi. Here's the Taverner Consort Choir and Players led by Andrew Parrott.

That's music by Henry Purcell. Christ is Made, The Sure Foundation. The Wells Cathedral Choir, Malcolm Archer conducting. Before that, a moment from Handel's Messiah. All We Like Sheep Have Gone Astray. And the opening moments of the Vivaldi Gloria. The Taverner Concert Choir and Players, Andrew Parrott conducting both of those performances. This morning on A Joyful Noise, I'm Brian Lawrence, and we celebrate a legend. A legend in country music, but a setting of a Dolly Parton song for chorus. That's coming up about 10 minutes from now here on A Joyful Noise. We continue right now with music by Samuel Barber, The 16 with Harry Christophers singing Agnus Dei.

0: That's music by Samuel Barber, setting of a slow movement from a string quartet that he turned into an absolutely gorgeous choral work, Agnus Dei, sung by the 16, led by Harry Christophers on Classical California.
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0: It's great to be with you on this Sunday morning. I'm Brian Lawrence, and thank you so much for making this music part of your day today. We remember a legend next on A Joyful Noise. And it is joy when we get to celebrate great music making, even in the face of sadness. We lost an icon of American music last week, and it's only fitting that there is a gorgeous choral arrangement, 49 years old, of this song by the legendary, the icon, Dolly Parton. Light of a clear blue morning. It's been a long, dark night, and I've been waiting for the morning. It's been a long, hard fight, but I see a brand new day a-dawning. I've been looking for sunshine. You know, I ain't seen it in so long, but everything's gonna work out just fine. Everything's gonna be all right. It's gonna be okay. That was the power, that was the optimism that Dolly Parton embodied. So this morning on A Joyful Noise, we say thanks to Dolly Parton for the music. Thanks for the books, too, and your advocacy for those experiencing neurodivergence. Thanks for everything. Again, icon, Dolly Parton. Here's her music.

The music of a legend. The music of someone with legendary optimism. Dolly Parton's song, Light of a Clear Blue Morning, in a version created by Craig Hella Johnson and sung by the ensemble Conspirare here on Classical California, as we remember and celebrate that iconic optimism that Dolly Parton embodied each and every day of her life and through her music as well.

That's music by Gioachino Rossini from the Gloria Mass, Gratias Agimus Tibi. Juan Diego Flores, the tenor soloist, the orchestra of the Community Theater of Bologna, conducted by Michele Mariotti. And before that, same kind of text moment, Gratias Agimus Tibi, from the Solemn Mass of Victor Berlioz, the Monteverdi Choir, and the Revolutionary and Romantic Orchestra with Sir John Eliot Gardner conducting. Two moments of sacred choral music by composers known for mostly other things, Berlioz and Rossini. And next, it's music by John Taverner, performances by the Skylark Vocal Ensemble of Funeral Ecos. That's followed by a setting of the Lord's Prayer by Nikolai Kedrov, a Requiem by Jon Leifs, perhaps, if you pronounce it that way, and an ancient Icelandic psalm by Anna Torvald's daughter, Hear Us in Heaven, O Lord.

0: Beyond the Veil, also known as Hear Us in Heaven, O Lord. The Requiem of Jon Leifs before that. And Funeral Ecos by John Taverner, also beginning that set. All performances by the Skylark Vocal Ensemble here on Classical California. As we wrap up this morning's edition of A Joyful Noise, I'm Brian Lawrence, and thank you so much for listening. Alan Chapman is up next with a musical offering.
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0: This is a musical offering with Alan Chapman. 2 hours of Bach, Handel, Vivaldi, and their friends on Classical California.
1: A very good Sunday morning. I'm Alan Chapman, and I have 2 hours of fine Baroque music for you. Our program is called A Musical Offering. Among our offerings on this program, a second cousin of Bach and the son of Zeus and Electra. And we'll begin with a mention of that member of the flute family called the piccolo. Piccolo is the Italian word for small, so it's actually a flauto piccolo, a small flute. And I mention that because we're about to hear a concerto by Giuseppe Sammartini for cello piccolo, a small cello. Rainer Zipperling plays it with Camerata Kühn.

Opening this edition of a musical offering, a concerto for cello piccolo, a smaller cello by Giuseppe Sammartini, Rainer Zipperling played it with Camerata Köln. There were dozens of musicians in the Bach family. Johann Sebastian himself prepared a genealogy in 1735, and if we take his word for it, the Bach musical dynasty starts with Veitbach, that's V-E-I-T, Veitbach, who was born around 1575. He was a baker by trade, but his hobby was playing a relative of the guitar called the cittern. He's reported to have entertained himself with it while he was grinding flour. Well, here's another member of that big musical family, an overture by Bach's second cousin, Johann Bernhard Bach, with the Bach Concertus, led by Ewald Demeyer.

0: On a Musical Offering, an overture by Bach's second cousin, Johann Bernhard Bach, with the Bach Concertus, led by Ewald Demeyer.
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0: Back to the very early Baroque for music by Giovanni Battista Buonamente, a native of Mantua who spent some time in the service of the Gonzagas, the dynasty that ruled Mantua for nearly 400 years. A Sinfonia and Dances by Buonamente, performed by Apollo and Pan.

A Sinfonia and Dances by Giovanni Battista Buonamente, performed by Apollo and Pan. In Homer's Iliad, you can find Aeneas tracing his ancestry back to a son of Zeus and Electra named Dardanus. Dardanus is a bit of a celebrity. He founded Troy. Aside from that, little survives of the legend of Dardanus, but there was enough of a story for Rameau to make one of his stage works out of it, and he got in a little trouble with the purists. Dardanus included a sea monster, which violated a French operatic convention of having a clear purpose for encounters with supernatural beings. A suite from Dardanus with the orchestra of the 18th century, led by Franz Bruggen.

0: A suite from Rameau's Dardanus, performed by the orchestra of the 18th century, led by Franz Bruggen. 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I'm Alan Chapman.
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0: This is a musical offering with Alan Chapman. 2 hours of Bach, Handel, Vivaldi, and their friends on Classical California.
1: In the 1740s, Pietro Locatelli had the highest income of any musician in Amsterdam. And that's because he was also making money selling violin strings from his home. And he wasn't afraid to show off his wealth. Somebody reported that when he performed for the King of Prussia, he wore diamond-studded clothes. A violin concerto by Locatelli, played by Giuliano Carmignola, with the Venice Baroque Orchestra led by Andrea Marcone.

0: on a musical offering, a violin concerto by Pietro Locatelli, Giuliano Carmignola, with the Venice Baroque Orchestra led by Andrea Marcon.
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1: In the Sierras, above the mirrored calm of Tahoe, the mountains hum along with Classical California.
0: In 1994, Mari Pariah injured his thumb, and he wasn't able to play the piano on and off for 12 months. He convalesced with the Baroque. He read through a lot of Baroque scores, mainly Bach, just sitting in a chair. He said, "Bach was a solace to me. I can't tell you exactly why, but there's something in the music that's very life-fulfilling, life-affirming." Pariah's recordings of Bach brought him a Grammy Award. Here he is playing the Second English Suite.

0: on a musical offering, Bach's Second English Suite, played by Murray Pariah.
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0: We'll close with a viola concerto by Telemann. Stephen Shingles plays it with the Academy of St. Martin in the Fields, led by Sir Neville Mariner.

0: Wrapping up this edition of A Musical Offering, a viola concerto by Telemann. Soloist Stephen Shingles, with the Academy of St. Martin in the Fields, led by Sir Neville Mariner. I'm Alan Chapman. Thanks for listening.
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2: Hey there, happy Sunday, and good morning. I'm Solomon Reynolds. Thanks for joining me on Classical California. Looking ahead this hour, one of the most important oboe concertos in the repertoire

Looking ahead this hour, one of the most important oboe concertos in the repertoire. Also, a rag by the king of ragtime. And music by one of the greatest opera composers who ever lived. Right now, an English Rhapsody by Frederick Delius, which he wrote a set of variations on the English folk song Brig Fair. Andrew Davis conducts the BBC Symphony Orchestra in an English Rhapsody by Frederick Delius.

0: A set of variations on the traditional English folk song, Brig Fair. You heard An English Rhapsody by Frederick Delius. Andrew Davis and the BBC Symphony Orchestra performed on Classical California.
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1: 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This is Classical California.

Maybe your grandkid is learning that in piano lessons. You heard The Entertainer by Scott Joplin, A Rag by the King of Ragtime, Roy Eaton, performed on Classical California. I'm Solomon Reynolds. Thanks for joining me this Sunday morning. Up next is music that's really important in the repertoire of wind instrumentalists. Both oboists and flutists have learned Mozart's Oboe Concerto. Now, how can that be for two instruments? Well, Mozart was commissioned to write a set of flute concertos for a famous flutist. And instead of writing new material, Mozart reworked his Oboe Concerto. But still, both flutists and oboists love this music.

0: oboe soloist Alexei Ogrinchuk performed with the Concertgebouw Chamber Orchestra Mozart's Oboe Concerto in C Major on Classical California.
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Resolve by Rick DeYoung. Trumpeter Mary Bowden and the Cassia Ensemble performed on Classical California. Tune in tonight at 9 o'clock for The Opera Show with Jennifer Miller Hamill. Tonight you'll hear an ode to a tree, a memory of a great love, and a final wish. The Opera Show airs each Sunday night at 9 o'clock. At a time in history when opera was really showy, so instead of telling stories, singers were just riffing, Christoph Gluck reformed opera, but instead of writing music for singers to show off, the music served the drama. His first reform opera was Orpheus and Eurydice, and here are dances from that opera.

Dances from Orpheus and Eurydice by Christoph Gluck, the first reform opera, which kind of changed the course of the art form, influencing Mozart to Wagner. You heard Les Arts Florissants on Classical California.

0: Music from Arcangelo Corelli's Concerto Grosso No. 4, Sir Neville Mariner and the Academy of St. Martin in the Fields, performed on Classical California.
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Matsu performed Chopin's Military Polonaise on Classical California. I'm Solomon Reynolds. Happy Sunday. Thanks for joining me. Coming up this hour, one of Haydn's over 100 symphonies. Right now, the Concierto Serenata by Joaquin Rodrigo. Written in three movements, the first one represents a group of young musicians walking in the street. The second is just a musical canon. The third represents evening. Harpist Isabel Moretti performs with the Royal Symphony Orchestra of Seville, the Concierto Serenata of Joaquin Rodrigo.

The first line in Brian Lauridsen's bio, he's the afternoon host here at Classical California, it says the answer to the question he gets most often is no. He is not related to Morten Lauridsen. You heard Morten Lauridsen's O Magno Mysterium, performed by violinist Anna Kiko Myers with the Philharmonia Orchestra. I'm Solomon Reynolds, and this is Classical California. After Mozart died a premature death in his 30s, he left some pretty big shoes to fill. And the composer that took his job at court was Leopold Kosciuszko. This is Kosciuszko's Piano Concerto No. 6.

0: The Piano Concerto No. 6 by Leopold Kosciuszko, Mozart's successor at court. Pianist Howard Shelley performed with the London Mozart Players on Classical California.
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The Gymnopédie No. 3 by Eric Satie. Eric Jacobson led the Knights on Classical California. Good afternoon, happy Sunday. I'm Solomon Reynolds, and thanks for tuning in. The Italian Baroque composer Antonio Vivaldi was a violinist and also a music teacher at an all-girls orphanage. A lot of the concertos he wrote were for girl soloists in his orchestra. And here is his concerto for four violins, cello, and strings.

0: one of the over 500 concertos composed by Antonio Vivaldi. That was for four violins, cello, and strings. Soloists joined Europa Galante on Classical California.
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From Samuel Coleridge Taylor's Petite Suite, Anthony Parthner conducted the first movement with the Chenecky Orchestra on Classical California. Another Petite Suite coming up this hour by Claude Debussy. And right now, music by Ferdinando Carulli, who is one of the most prolific composers for guitar. He wrote a method for the instrument, which guitarists still use today. This is Ferdinando Carulli's Concerto for Flute and Guitar.

Guitarist Alexandre Lagoya with flutist Jean-Pierre Rampal performed with the Franz Liszt Chamber Orchestra. Ferdinando Carulli's Concerto for Flute and Guitar in G Major on Classical California. I'm Solomon Reynolds.

0: The overture to Gabriel Fauré's Masques and Bergamasques. Emmanuel Grivien led the Lyon National Orchestra.
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The Polly Overture of Samuel Arnold. Kevin Mallon led the Aradia Ensemble on Classical California. It's a Sunday afternoon, and I'm Solomon Reynolds. Thanks for tuning in. Some of my favorite music comes from anime, and I wrote about it in a blog post on our website, classicalcalifornia.org. Check it out. If you're a fan of Pokemon, Krispy Kreme just launched a limited edition collection of Pokemon donuts. You can call them small treats, or maybe petite sweets. Here's a petite sweet by Claude Debussy.

0: Yoon Merkel led the Petite Suite of Claude Debussy with the Lyon National Orchestra. 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

The Mestizo Waltz, the third of three Latin American dances by Gabriela Lena Frank, who won a Pulitzer Prize for Music earlier this year. Keith Lockhart conducted the Utah Symphony Orchestra on Classical California. Good afternoon, happy Sunday. I'm Solomon Reynolds. Thanks for joining me today. If you missed a musical offering earlier this morning, 9 to 11, it's our two-hour back-to-back Baroque show hosted by Alan Chapman. Tune in next Sunday at 9 o'clock. Something you might hear on the show is next. J.S. Bach's Orchestral Suite No. 2. Jeffrey Thomas conducts the American Bach Soloists.

0: Jeffrey Thomas with the American Bach Soloists performed J.S. Bach's Orchestral Suite No. 2. I'm Solomon Reynolds, and you are listening to Classical California.
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All is Miracle by Kyle Peterson. Timothy J. Campbell led the transept consort with soprano soloist Savannah Porter. Savannah and I had the same singing teacher in college. I'm Solomon Reynolds. This is Classical California, and it is a small musical world. Each year, California votes for its favorite classical music. And each year, all 9 of Beethoven's symphonies get voted in the top 100. His Symphony No. 2 came in at number 80 last year. You can check out the entire list at classicalcalifornia.org. Here is that symphony. David Zinman conducts the Zurich Tonhalle Orchestra, Beethoven 2.

0: Mind Classical California, David Zinman and the Zurich Tonhalle Orchestra performed Beethoven's Symphony No. 2. I'm Solomon Reynolds.
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Get a handle on that. The Keyboard Suite No. 11, Sarabande, by George Friedrich Handel, performed by the Insula Orchestra. Good afternoon. I'm Solomon Reynolds. Thanks for joining me this Sunday on Classical California. The French composer Maurice Ravel was pretty influenced by American jazz, most notably in his piano concerto in G major. Here's the second movement.

0: The Adagio Second Movement of Maurice Ravel's Piano Concerto in G Major. Pianist Andrew von Oyen performed with the Prague Philharmonia. I'm Solomon Reynolds, and this is Classical California.
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2 months into his disastrous marriage with a woman, Tchaikovsky fled to the estate of his patroness, which was the titular Deer Place in that work, the scherzo from Tchaikovsky's Memory of a Deer Place. Violinist Jennifer Koh performed with the Odense Symphony Orchestra. I'm Solomon Reynolds. Thanks for joining me on Classical California. Up next, a clarinet concerto by Ignaz Pleyel. Clarinetist Dieter Klucker performs with the Southwest German Chamber Orchestra.

0: Sebastian Tewinkel conducted the Southwest German Chamber Orchestra Pforzheim with clarinet soloist Dieter Klucker. You heard the Clarinet Concerto No. 1 by Austrian composer Ignaz Pleyel. I'm Solomon Reynolds, and this is Classical California.
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The Catalyst Quartet performed Strum by Jesse Montgomery, inspired by American folk music. Next up on Classical California, music by one of the greatest songwriters of all time. Not Paul Simon, but Franz Schubert. Even in his music without lyrics, there are these soaring melodies, like in his Impromptu No. 4.

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The Allegro First Movement from Prokofiev's Classical Symphony No. 1. Andre Previn led the Los Angeles Philharmonic. Good afternoon, happy Sunday. I'm Solomon Reynolds. Thanks for joining me on Classical California. Antonín Dvořák was a professional violist and violinist, which is why melodies just kind of emanate from the instrument in his Romance in F minor. Californian violinist Anna Kiko Myers performs with the Philharmonia Orchestra.